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Good morning and kalimera, and welcome to Grecian Echoes on a Monday. Meleti is off, so it'll be Mondays with Teddy this morning, filling in for Meleti Pouliopoulos on this Monday morning, the 10th day of August. Δέκα του μήνα του Αυγούστου. 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We wake up to 67 degrees this morning. We'll hit a high of 88. Θα φτάσουμε στους 88. 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Sunrise was at 5:47 a.m. over an hour ago and sunset at 7:52 this evening. Red Sox lost. Well, two in a row losses to the A's yesterday, 4-3. They're off to Toronto for the Blue Jays tonight. First pitch, 7:07. It's a Monday morning. Again, I am filling in your host, Teddy Dimitriadis, this morning for Meleti Pouliopoulos. We'll have our news reports with Nicolette at the top of the hour. It is Monday, Echoes of Kef time, an hour of Armenian music from 11 to 12. Itali Echo at 12 with Viviana. Haven't been on the program on a Monday in quite a while. So, kalimera to our Monday morning audience. I'll try to stick with, well, Meleti's Monday genres today. Some of the older music that I have can't compare to his, but nonetheless, we'll give it our very best shot. Thanks for joining us bright and early. Let's get today's program started off. Hot, hazy, humid. Once again, zesty, ξανά, με υγρασία θα έχουμε. We continue the summer, the dog days of August. Let's go. Let's get the show started with our national anthems. Once again, θα αρχίσουμε την εκπομπή μας με τους εθνικούς ύμνους της Ελλάδας και της Αμερικής. And bringing us to the forefront of yet another Monday morning, it's the Double Tree by Hilton in downtown Manchester, New Hampshire.

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0: Swears by the altar, it is nothing. But if anyone swears by the gift that is on the altar, he is bound by his oath. You blind men, for which is greater, the gift or the altar that makes the gift sacred? So he who swears by the altar swears by it and by everything on it, and he who swears by the temple swears by it and by him who dwells in it, and he who swears by heaven swears by the throne of God and by him who sits upon it.
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2: Voice of Orthodoxy every morning right here on Grecian Echoes. All right, sunny outside today. 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Heat and humidity today. Once again, what's that, about 5 days in a row? And I think right through tomorrow, supposed to cool off. 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All right. 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It's Teddy's Mondays with Teddy. Trying to get that right because Mondays with Μελέτη flows so well. Good morning again to Μελέτη. Enjoy your day off. All right, it's time to grab the birthday book and wish a χρόνια πολλά. We've got one birthday today. It's Βασίλης Τσιώτος. 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
3: Oh, a shout out to Hopra, if you're tuning in. Καλημέρα σας. The St. Anarchy, Greek Orthodox Church of Marlborough, Massachusetts. Guess what? It's the dog days of August, and Labor Day is right around the corner, and annually, our friends in Marlborough, St. Anat, he present us a three-day festival that, well, the memories last all year long. On Friday, Saturday, and Sunday, September 4th, 5th, and 6th, on their church grounds, 9 Central Street, Marlborough, they've got bands all three evenings, 6 to 11 on Friday, Dimitra and Friends, Saturday, Joanna and Charlie, the McCready's family, Joanna Saloyanis, Charles McCready's. They're performing live on both Saturday and Sunday. Dance Troupes, Boston Leaky on Saturday with two shows at 2 to 4. Our friends from Rhode Island, the Greek Pride, Rhode Island Dance Troupe, Sunday, 2 to 5. 2 and 5, excuse me. Performance is the Lampshanks. They're ready to go. Again, Labor Day Festival coming up again this year in Marlborough, and we thank them so very much annually for allowing us to promote right here on the program. Argyros, don't forget Konstantinos Argyros also on Saturday night at the Aganis Arena, October 3rd. Tickets, there's only about 1,000 out of the 8,000 available, so grab them, and of course, grab them right there, Ticketmaster.com. Once again, it's Mondays with Teddy as Beletti Pouliopoulos is taking the day off. I'm filling in, and we're going to try to stick. I'm enjoying this nice playlist featuring songs of Nico Hunari by himself solo with the Trio Bel Canto, bringing us way, way, way, way back on Mondays this morning on Grecian Echoes. Thanks for joining us.

Hello, I'm Alan McKinnon, President and General Manager of the Gardens at Gethsemane Cemetery here in Boston. We understand the value of providing compassionate care to our families. You will notice the difference with your first visit to the gardens, where you will be welcomed into the living room of our visitor center and be treated as an honored guest. Our families say that our hospitality is second to none. Our door is always open during the day, even on weekends. People can stop by for a cold drink, coffee, pastry, or just sit and relax and feel comforted.

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time in our studios is 8:30, and unfortunately, we do have a death announcement this morning to share with our listening audience. Το ρολόι στο στούντιο μας δείχνει 8:30 και δυστυχώς έχουμε μια δυσάρεστη είδηση σήμερα εδώ στην εκπομπή μας. Needham, Massachusetts. Kostas Gus Gugulias, again of Needham, passed away on August 6th, peacefully surrounded by his family by his side at the age of 82. Kostas immigrated from Kallipetki, Greece in 1969 and began his roots in Boston. And through his hard work ethic, his belief in God, patience, and persistence, he managed to achieve his American dream. He met his beloved wife, Eleni, and were married shortly thereafter. Of all the jobs he had over the years, his most favorite one was being a father. Always there to support his children in achieving their dreams, and always there to lend a helping hand. Then came his granddaughter, Eleni, and his world revolved around her, attending school activities at her lousy cheerleader and at all her volleyball games. Kostas Gus is survived by his wife of 53 years, Helen Maiden Janakis Gugulias, his children, Christina Buta and her husband, Vio, Athanasios Gugulias and his wife, Theodora, and the proud papu again of Eleni Buta. He is also survived by two sisters, Maria Guntuvas and Eleftheria Karabatis, and was the brother of the late Dimitrios and Ioannis Gugulias. Visiting hours for Gus Gugulias will take place today, Monday, August 10th, from 4 to 7 at the Eaton Funeral Home at 1351 Highland Avenue of Needham. His funeral service will be tomorrow, Tuesday, August 11th, at St. Catherine's Greek Orthodox Church of Common Street in Braintree. He will be laid to rest at the Garden Cemetery in West Roxbury. In lieu of flowers, donations in the memory of Kostas Gus Gugulia may be made to the St. Catherine's Greek Orthodox Church, again of Braintree, or to the American Cancer Society. Kostas Gus Gugulias, Aeonia sui mnimi, may your memory be eternal, and our most sincere condolences go out to the family members this morning. May he rest in peace, the greatest generation.

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1: Oh, just taking a sip of coffee right now myself. Calimera, sus. It's a Monday. It's Mondays with Teddy. Mileti Pouliopoulos is off. I am filling in. And again, I am your host, Teddy Dimitriadis, this morning. 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Zapetas.

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5: And now it's time to celebrate great Greek American athletes, brought to you by the Sidiridis family. Pete Sampras is widely regarded as one of the greatest tennis players of all time. He turned pro at only 16 years old, and after only a few years, he rose to the top of the tennis ranks. Sampras thrived in one of the most competitive eras of tennis, the 90s and early 2000s. In his 14-year career, his competitive fire led him to 64 top-level singles titles, including 14 Grand Slam titles, 11 ATP Masters Series, and 5 Tennis Masters Cup titles. In 2005, Tennis Magazine named Sampras the greatest tennis player for the period between 1965 and 2005.
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Bentornati, io sono la vostra host e cantante Viviana Dragani. I'm your host, singer and voiceover talent Viviana Dragani from Torino, Italy. And I had the pleasure, I've been having the pleasure to host this program since 2018. Wow, it's been a long time. I'm so proud. So guys, today I will be hosting the leader of the band Amici. It's a wonderful band, and for the second time I host Stefano Pischner here on Italieco. But also in this episode of Italieco, I would like to give my personal homage to a great Italian singer and songwriter who recently passed away, Francesco Guccini. So today the show will be mostly about him and his wonderful and amazing music. So please stay tuned for more. And as always, we will be playing Italian music 100%. And we will be talking about and introducing events revolving around the Italian community. So again, stay tuned. I will be with you until 2 p.m. Eastern Time, 8 p.m. for those who tune in worldwide and especially from Italy. So thank you so much for tuning in. And now this is from Francesco Guccini. It's one of his masterpieces. The title of the song is Il Vecchio e il Bambino. A tra poco con Italieco.

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0: Ciao a tutti and welcome back to the Italian American program Italy Echo, hosted by Viviana Dragani. Today I'm very pleased to host for the second time on this show Stefano Pischner of the Italian American band Amici. So Stefano, tell us about your Italian heritage first and foremost.
1: Well, my heritage comes from Calabria. My grandparents all came from two different cities. One is called San Giovanni in Fiore in the provincia di Cosenza, and the other one's called Cavalogna in the provincia di Reggio di Calabria. And both sets came from Calabria to the United States. They landed in New York City. They ended up in West Virginia. My grandfather's worked in the coal mines, and my grandmother's raised lots of kids, had gardens, and produced long-living families. And that's why I'm talking to you, because they took that risk to come to America. They came in the early 1900s, and they didn't speak English. And actually, they spoke more dialect than they spoke Italiano, you know. So, but they did well. They, you know, they raised their families. They helped the church a lot, and had big gardens and fed families and stayed together. And that's after so many years. You look at that, that's like a life, it's like a legacy. So that's why I continue to do what I do with all the things that I do that are Italian.
0: Beautiful, thank you. And do you still have relatives in Italy?
1: I do. I have, on my father's side, many of them came, even to some of the great grandparents. But so a lot of them came to the United States and settled in different places, many in West Virginia, some in Pennsylvania too. But on my mother's side, many of them stayed, and so they were there, and I got to meet every one of them back in 1984. I started making trips and finding people and making connections. But to this day, they have a few generations that are there, and we talk on the phone, we talk online, we remain connected. Calabria is next door for me, you know. So
0: thank you. And now tell us about your band, Amici. What do you guys play?
1: Oh, well, the band began in 1984. Two of us are originals, and we play a lot of contemporary top 40 music and some country and some standards, but we also specialize in Italian and Italian-American music. And so we go wherever we can. We play in festivals, we play in parades, we play for weddings and parties and special events, and sometimes we do shows in theaters and things like that. But we can do an all-Italian show, we can do an all-American show, or we can do a mix of both. There are four of us. Well, one plays bass, one plays guitar, drums, and keyboards for me, and

0: So Mark Donaldo plays drums. He's also a chef. Chris Tassis plays bass guitar. He's one of the originals. Jule Carambeau plays guitar, and I play keyboards. But we all sing and make it work. And so for four of us, there's a lot of music that comes off the stage.
1: Wow, wonderful. So I know that you guys have performed in New York City in 2024. How did that come about?
0: Well, the New York gig was one of, years ago I had gone to the Columbus Day Parade with my wife and a friend, and we went to the parade, and I thought, I watched what they were doing, and I thought, I do the same thing at home in Clarksburg, West Virginia, for the Italian Heritage Festival on Labor Day weekend every year, and you just basically put the band on a truck and you go down the street and you play and you sing Italian songs. So I thought, we could do this. And I was asking a guy who performed on the red carpet, which is all part of parade route. His name is Anthony Nunziata, who's a great singer, and he's, traveling all over the United States singing. And I said, Anthony, I think we could do this job. And he said, well, let me give you some numbers, and then you give him the call or send him an email and see what you can do. So I did. And for a while, I couldn't get the person. Some emails didn't work, and I left messages, and then finally one day woman called me back. Her name was Karen DeMasi, and she goes, I produce the parade. She goes, I'm interested in what you do. Tell me about what you do. And I told her. She goes, send me a video as quick as you can. So I sent her a video of us playing an Italian festival here in Clarksburg and some other places. And a few days later, I got a call. She goes, we want to see you on the red carpet stage. So we took the band to New York in 2024, and they said, not only do we want you to like play a solo on ABC7 television live, but we want you to be the house band. So every time we go to commercial or come back from commercial, you're going to be the house to keep the crowd going, and because there are bleachers and things where people can sit on the side where the across from where the stage is. But then the parade comes down the street, and then where we were, they actually had red carpeting on the street, and so the stage sat right there, and that's what we played. So we played every time we went to break, and when it came back, and then we played a solo piece at the end. And a great time. And the solo piece that I did on TV was a big, rousing contemporary version of O Sole Mio, because I thought, you know what? They said to do something very Italian. And I thought, well, that's as much energy as I can muster up on those high notes and hold them out, forever. And the people just ate it up. And it was a great day. It was a great day. Then we got invited back in 2025. And unfortunately, there was a terrible storm that came. And the entire thing was canceled for the first time in 80 years.
1: That's
0: And
1: too
0: this
1: bad.
0: year we're invited back again, but not for the stage. This year we're on a float for the Columbus Citizens Foundation, which is a marvelous foundation. They do a lot of good work there. And so they're going to have this huge float, you could say. We're going to put the band on the float, and we're going to sing for about 30 blocks down Fifth Avenue. And they expect 1 million people to be spectators. It will also be live on television. And, it's just going to be great because we're singing live coming down Fifth Avenue. I don't think any Italian who got off the boat thought that their ancestor would ever be singing coming down Fifth Avenue Italian songs in their honor.
1: That's terrific, Stefano. Congratulations on this achievement.
0: Grazie. Grazie. Thank you.
1: Prego. I have a last question for you. I am very
0: Sure.
1: curious about your new radio show.
0: So I was sending some things out, as I always do for the band, and I sent some music to, I sent an email and some music and some information to Johnny Anello. And Johnny Anello lives in New York City sometimes, he lives in Los Angeles sometimes, and I said, you have this hub of shows called the Italian American Radio. And I said, if you can, if you could play any of the things that we play, I said, I would truly appreciate it. So he said, well, call me. So I called him, and he says, yeah, I could play some of these songs. He said, but you know what? He says, I think you need to do your own radio show. And I thought, I don't know if I got time for this, Johnny. He said, well, do one, let's see how it goes. So I sent him one show, and I entitled it Amici Street. And it's gotten some nice reviews. And then I sent a second one. So if you go to ItalianAmericanRadio.com, one of them is archived on there. You just look at Amici Street, but there are a bunch of others that are on there. And Johnny's a well-established and well-trained mandolinist, and he also plays music for movies, and he does a million other things, and he runs this radio hub, and it's a 24/7 station that he has. 27, 365, Italian American radio, and anything from music to comedy to heritage to Italian traditions, anything, all things Italian.

0: And you can hear it all the time for free online. And they have it in 15 countries now. So it really worked out for me because I put the music of Amici, my band, on the show. And then I talk about other kinds of things that are Italian or of my heritage or things that I know or things that I want to promote in the Italian American community as much as I can. And it's heard in 15 countries, including Italy and Australia as well.
1: Wow, that's awesome. That's awesome. Congratulations, Stefano. Thank
0: Thank
1: you
0: you.
1: for joining us today. And what would you like me to play from Amici's repertoire?
0: Let's see. I'm not sure everything that you have, but you might want to use there's a piece called Per Ricominciare, which was the Italian version of Can't Take My Eyes Off of You that I don't know that many Italian Americans or Italians know that this song exists, but it's a Frankie
1: I didn't
0: Valli hit.
1: know. I didn't
0: Yeah,
1: know.
0: it's a Frankie, see, there we go. It's a Frankie Valli song. And it was redone in Italian, and you can also find it in a, I've heard it in movies before, and I heard it in one not too long ago, and I thought, you know what? I wonder if anybody knows that this song actually was released in Italy with Italian lyrics, and it's beautiful. And it's a great piece because the Italian Americans say, "Oh, that's Frankie Valli," and the Italians go, "Hey, these are the words for Per Ricominciare. We know this song." So hopefully, it's something that your audience will enjoy. But I really enjoyed being with you today, and it's good to be back on your show.
1: Thank you so much. And now, guys, stay tuned because we're going to play Per Ricominciare. Grazie.

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2: 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So let's talk about Giacomo. Let's talk about Francesco Guccini. Francesco Guccini died on August 6th this year, and he was an iconic Italian singer-songwriter, writer, and actor. Born in Modena, he grew up between Emilia and the Apennines. Known as the maestro, or the storyteller, he wrote legendary intellectual folk pop tracks, authored acclaimed novels, and defined Italian social and political songwriting. He was born in 1940 and spent childhood years in Pavana during World War II, a rustic mountain village inspiring much of his art. Worked early on as a journalist for Gazzetta di Modena, settled in Bologna as a young adult, studying at the university and immersing himself in the local cultural scene. Began by writing hits for other artists like Equipe 84 and Nomadi, such as Dio è Morto and Auschwitz. Debuted as a solo artist in 1967 with the album Folk Beat No. 1 and released 16 studio albums characterized by rich poetic texts, social critique, irony, and deep introspection. Signature masterpieces include La Locomotiva, Cyrano, L'Avvelenata, and Eskimo. So let's start listening La Locomotiva. A tra poco, restate con noi su Italieco, WNTN Radio, Boston.

and welcome back to my show Italieco. This is your host Viviana Dragani. Thank you so much for tuning in and for listening to this show. So we were talking about Francesco Guccini, who passed in August this year. And so let's talk about his bio. So he taught Italian to American students at Bologna's Dickinson College. Did you know that? And he was also authored a successful autobiographical and noir hard-boiled novels, often set in the Tuscan Emilian Apennines, where he grew up. He retired from active studio recording after his 2012 album, L'Ultima Thule, choosing a quiet life in Pavana. A video look at Francesco Guccini's life and his impact on Italian music culture and his early steps in the artistic world is available on YouTube, and it's very, very interesting. He died at the age of 86, but he wasn't very healthy in the latest years of his life. Anyway, I like very much one of his songs titled Eskimo. Guys, stay tuned. We're going to play Eskimo. Ciao, Francesco.

Ciao ciao, buon pomeriggio, bentornati, ben risintonizzati con la vostra Viviana Dragani. And now let's talk about events revolving around the Italian community here in Boston. This event is organized by Italy Boston. You know that I'm from Torino, Italy, and Italy was born precisely in Torino, Turin. So I am it's very close to my heart, right? Because I'm from this beautiful city and Italy was born there. And I can remember when it first opened its first store in Torino. And it's still there, but it has expanded all over the world, basically. And in Boston too, and in New York too, and all over. It's all over now, and it's well deserved. So it's time to get your hands messy on Friday, September 11th, from 6 p.m. to 7 p.m. Scuola Chef will guide you through how to prepare ravioli, ricotta e limone. It's time to dive right in hands-on format. You'll be diving right in and making your dish with ingredients prepared by Italy Kitchens. You then get to enjoy your culinary creation straight out of the pan. Ravioli, what is it? It's a style of pasta made from placing a filling between two thin sheets of pasta dough before cutting out each piece. In this class, you will learn about the traditions and culture of ravioli. You will observe Scuola Chef teaching the group how to make ravioli, and you will enjoy a menu featuring antipasto, wine pairing, as well as your own finished ravioli. 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

anche oggi siete giunti al termine di questo episodio. Grazie a tutti per essere rimasti all'ascolto. Thank you so much for tuning in, streaming worldwide from all over the world. I know that this show is listened to from many countries. And so I'm very, very proud. My name is Viviana Dragani. I'm a voiceover talent. I'm a singer. I am a teacher of Italian, currently teaching at Holy Cross College, which is a wonderful, very selective college in Worcester, Massachusetts. So I'm proud to share my own culture and language, of course, in this amazing state that is Massachusetts. So

Thank you so much again. You can follow me. I am all over social media, but I'm particularly very active on Facebook. So you can follow me there under my name, Viviana Dragani. And yes, I'm on Instagram, I'm on LinkedIn, I'm on Twitter, former Twitter, which is X. I'm all over. I'm on YouTube. I have a channel where I archive all of my interviews. So please subscribe. It's totally free. The channel is Viviana Dragani, host of Italieco. So let's stay connected through my social media. Thank you so much. Alla prossima. Grazie mille. E l'appuntamento è per lunedì prossimo a mezzogiorno. Ciao.

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3: This is Lee Habib, and this is Our American Stories. Today we're going to start with a story about a man who placed his bet on what may be the most unique competitor to ever hit the horse racing scene. Here's Francie Berg with the story of racetrack legend Harvey Wallbanger.

0: My name is Trancy Berg, and I have a website that's only on Buffalo. So we have lots of stories, and one of them is Harvey Wallbanger, the Racing Buffalo. His second race was in Miles City, Montana, which is my hometown. And when I was growing up, we had many entertaining things at a rodeo. Nowadays, it's just, you know, all these guys want to compete for their money. But in those days, I remember having girls that rode in standing up with two horses each, sisters, and all that kind of entertaining things. And so one of the entertainments was Harvey Wallbanger. His owner and trainer and jockey was Colin Thorstensen, or TC. He went by TC. So Thorstensen said he was raised on a Sioux Indian reservation in the hills of North Dakota, and he was always fond of animals, and he trained small pets. He worked on the Milwaukee Railroad, which goes through Miles City and some Wyoming area. And he drove coal trucks in Wyoming and became a jockey and a trainer. Harvey's story began in 1980 when his mother was shot by a poacher. So TC rescued the orphan buffalo. And the little guy was 35 pounds only. But TC fed him with a bottle until he was a year and a half old. And he carried him in the back of his car until he got to be 250 pounds. And then he put him in a barn. But the young buffalo did not like staying in the barn. And he kept slamming his body at the dividing wall in the barn. And that's why he named him Harvey Wallbanger. He was always banging the wall. And as he grew to full size, TC rigged a kind of a saddle to fit and climbed on. And Harvey took well to being ridden, and they began performing at rodeos. The audiences loved him because he loved to race, and he just ran wide open. Harvey grew well to full size, and by 1985, he started racing.
1: Now, Harvey Wallbanger is going to the front. Two-Eye Bird is second. It's going to come down to these two. Harvey Wallbanger holding on over Two-Eye Bird. Harvey Wallbanger wins it. Two-Eye Bird finished second. Cisco was third. The Appaloosa Smoke Signal finished fourth. Harvey Wallbanger, another flawless performance.
0: He was first invited to race in Gillette, Wyoming. That was his home state. He won the race by 2.5 lengths, and his best race was 110 yards against a quarter horse on a real track. But he also raced all kinds of race horses, quarter horse, thoroughbreds, and a whole field of harness horses. But TC never let him be in a betting situation. So it was just his honest run. He raced with horses that were half his weight. And because of his size, and that also he had a unique smell, most competing horses were afraid to get close to him. So he had an advantage running alone there by the rail. Harvey was very large, much larger than a horse, so he kind of had to hold his breath going in. He was led into the starting gate on a 40-foot rope. It's tight, Thorstensen said, but he'll fit in if he inhales on the way in and exhales on the way out. His best year was in 1990, so he had raced for 5 years when he raced his best year. He ran 20 races, and he earned $108,000 that year. But in his whole career, he raced 93 times, and he won 79 of them.
2: Harvey Wallbanger. My congrats has been pretty good in four career starts.
3: Harvey Wallbanger, a sprint sensation.
4: I was on track when Harvey Wallbanger campaigned in Chicago first at Maywood Park against some saddled horses, but that was a harness track and a great crowd, and then at Arlington Park as well.
2: I saw him run at Wyoming Downs. This was a tremendous circus sideshow.
0: Unfortunately, when he was 13, he died abruptly from eating contaminated hay in Tucson, Arizona. Bornstensen was devastated, and he sued the people that furnished the feed for the rodeo, Kenny and Jimmy Murdoch, and he went to court to sue them, and they conceded that oleander, which was a poisonous bush, probably got mixed in with the hay. And TC won his case and was ordered almost $500,000 in damages. He started over by training a young buffalo that he called Harvey Wallbanger Jr. But Jr. was not interested in winning. He refused to grab the rail or run hard to stay ahead of the racehorses. So he did more acting in movies, in commercials, and promoting rodeos and sporting events around the nation for a time. So TC changed to just a buffalo who did tricks. Unfortunately, TC never found a buffalo again with a genuine desire to win his race who could take the place of his beloved Harvey Wallbanger. "My buffalo aren't just buffalo," he said. "They're family members."
5: And a terrific job on the production, editing, and storytelling by our own Reagan Habib and Madison Derricott. 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
7: One last piece would be this energy prices. And, you know, we're producing a tremendous amount of energy, drill, baby, drill, and deregulation. And these things are all going to continue to boost the economy and the stock market. But the most of all is the terrorist regime, the nuclear regime of Iran, has to be destroyed. We cannot have them developing a nuclear weapon. That was the initial issue, and it remains the initial issue. And people that think there's not a threat should go back and look at the notes and conversations that we've had going back, I mean, years and years and years for sure. But you know, they could have been 10 days or 2 weeks away from a nuclear weapon, according to our negotiators, last winter, February, remember? And, of course, wreaking havoc against the state of Israel and giving aid and assistance to Hamas and to Hezbollah and to terrorist groups everywhere. I mean, this is a criminal regime, a Nazi-like regime. We can do this with the help of our great ally, Israel. We can get this done with resolve. And I think that's what President Trump is about to do. He tried diplomacy. He tried a deal. He went to some extent with the doves in his administration. Okay, I don't fault him for that. It didn't work out. Now we have to come back with the hammer. Go big. That's what CENTCOM is cooking up. Go big. We'll learn more about that. And again, General Keane is coming at the half hour. There is no military foreign policy mind more brilliant than General Jack Keane, retired General Jack Keane, Presidential Medal of Freedom recipient and a very dear friend of yours truly.
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0: And we return to Our American Stories. And now it's time for another Rule of Law story, which is a part of our Rule of Law series, where we showcase what happens in the absence and the presence of the rule of law in our lives. Here's our own Monty Montgomery with today's story.
1: 48 minutes out of Milwaukee, down Interstate 43, off Exit 43, is the town of Eagle, Wisconsin. Population, 2,063. It's a sleepy, rural bedroom community surrounded by farms and fields. The kind of place you'd expect to see farm stands selling fresh produce. Farm stands, like Erica Brewer and her husband, Zach's.
2: We called it Ma Mallory's Farm Fresh Stand. So we have this figure in our minds of Ma Mallory, who's a pioneer woman who, you know, settled the land with her family, and she takes care of her community and grows good, nutritious food. The whole philosophy behind having this stand essentially was, it's like you're coming to your grandmother's cupboard. You know, the farm stand was a great way to connect and reach to our community. I came to enjoy the people who would stop at our stand. You get to know these people and the camaraderie that comes from that, and see their babies grow as they're in the car seat, as they're driving by to pick up food. And to not have that this year, it's sad.
1: But what happened between this year and last that made her farm stand go away?
2: Being a part of a small community, you know, you want to support each other. So when you hear about somebody in your community wanting to launch a business, it's really something where we all do surround each other and lift each other up and try and rally. It's a lifeblood for us out here. We had a neighbor who was starting a horse boarding facility. So they had a very large barn. They wanted to capitalize on that space and do not just horse boarding, but also host classes and train the community or people coming into the community how to work with horses and get the youth involved with an agricultural experience. And the town board was really going hard against this particular family, you know, criticizing them for their manure management plan, which was actually a composted pile of dirt that they then would use in their own gardens. They were upset if there would be too many horse trailers coming through or too many people coming in to attend some of these classes. And these classes were maybe structured for 6 children. So we spoke out our feelings of what we thought and how this would be a benefit. And then we started getting more engaged in watching how they posted meeting minutes or their governmental process compared to what the state standards were or what was, you know, listed in the ordinances for the town itself, and we noticed discrepancies. They weren't even following their own standards that they had set. So we would publicly call them out about that. We felt like we had to take a stand. But for us, taking that stand meant that then the focus turned on us.
1: And soon enough, town officials started showing up on her property. Here's Erica's lawyer, Kirby West, of the Institute for Justice, with what happened next.
3: So after she had, you know, posted on social media and spoken up on town board meetings, they were informed that the town had received an anonymous complaint that they were in violation of a variety of ordinances in Eagle. Soon after, the board sent somebody to investigate their property, and they got a laundry list of violations. They said that their grass was too long, they had too many structures on their property, they had too many farm animals.
2: Illegally running family businesses from our property, having too many cars come to our property, there was a complaint of our building being too close to the property line.
3: They had flower boxes that were unpermitted. They had an unlicensed farm stand where they were selling produce and just like everything you can imagine.
2: Our farm stand wasn't even at the roadside. It was closer to our home where we had a parking spot available. So we weren't putting people in a safety issue of trying to get out of their vehicle on a road to obtain food. And it wasn't even a

0: structure. It was two ply boards attached to posts in concrete. And the town viewed that as a structure. And that meant we had too many structures on our property, so we would have to apply for a variance fee and hope that the board would approve for the variance for us to have a temporary farm stand for the vegetable season in front of our house. And if we didn't remove that or we continued with them, they would keep sending the planning and zoning administrator out to our property or the building inspector and then reassess those fees back to us. And any day that we were in violation, they would continue to stack up fees on us. So it came to a point where, with the supposed violations that the town was claiming against us, they were going to take us to court for $20,000. Unless we came into compliance, met all their needs, signed a form agreeing to pay fees, which they did not disclose to us, or else be taken to court for $20,000.
1: And so where they could, they came into compliance, they got rid of their farm stand, they had a greenhouse that the town had said there was too many structures on their property, so they got rid of the greenhouse, they mowed the lawn where it was overgrown, but it wasn't enough for the town board. They kept coming back and saying, no, there are more violations, you need to actually tear down their barn, which they said was unpermitted. They didn't give evidence that there weren't permits for the barn. The barn was built before Erica and Zach were there, but they told Erica and Zach that they had to provide the building permits and be able to prove that the barn was in fact permitted.
0: And the fees, it's profit motivation. These town attorney, the building inspector, and the planning and zoning administrator all charge the town an hourly rate. So they are set up with the best racket of finding the problems, making the problems, and then making the person that they are going after pay not only for the problem to resolve the problem, but pay for the cost of them investigating the problem and all the billing.
2: Let's take a step back for a second, though. Erica mentioned earlier that the town came after her, approved of these fines and fees, and kept coming back for more, because she had taken them to task in defense of her neighbor. That seems like a First Amendment violation. A pretty hefty claim. But is there any truth to it?
1: In cases like this, it's often difficult to prove that that's the case. It's, you know, easy to say, well, you know, nothing happened until I said something about the government, and then this happened to me, so it seems like, but it can be hard to really prove that that's what happened. But here, there's actually kind of a smoking gun. So one of the board members actually sent Erica an email.
0: Through the conversation of the email, I had implored this individual, you know, even though you're only one voice, your one voice stands through this record that is being created. She, I feel, maybe went defensive with that, and her reply back was, well, you have pissed everybody off on the board, and they are against you, they don't like you, and they voted against you with a motion. So I actually have an email from the town board member saying that the conduct of the town board was that they didn't like me, so they were going to vote against me.
3: And you're listening to Erica Brewer tell the story of her battle with her own town and the punishment and retribution she was experiencing by expressing her opinion on a separate matter relating to the same and aforementioned city council. And we know these stories, and they happen, and we love telling them. Because there's heroism involved. Erica challenged the city council. Her lawyer, Kirby West of the Institute for Justice, helped. When we come back, more of this story, our rule of law story, and why Kirby and Erica think what the town did was illegal, here on Our American Stories.

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0: And we return to Our American Stories in our Rule of Law series. When we last left off, Erica Brewer had accumulated over $20,000 in fines and fees after speaking out against her town board because of their actions toward a neighbor. She assumed the fees were because of her exercise of her First Amendment rights, but she needed a smoking gun for solid proof, a smoking gun which she would get in the form of an email from someone on the board itself. Let's pick up where we last left off.
1: I really feel like our town board did not want to have somebody questioning the way things have always been. This attitude and mentality of, well, this is the way it's always been, does not create an atmosphere of growth, of expansion in a positive way for a community where younger generations can speak their voice, input to the community, and share some of their experiences as well. I think when it's a community and people are elected in, they have to be open to how they're serving that community and the population that's there. And so when someone is challenging that or questioning that, I just think it really brought in this irritation, and it was like, well, we've got to silence her and make this stop. What the town is doing is illegal because it's violating our amendment rights. To go after somebody who's speaking out against the government, that's First Amendment rights. That's pretty basic.
2: What happened to Erica and Zach was unconstitutional. This enforcement action was pursued against them in retaliation for protected speech. If the First Amendment protects anything, it certainly protects your right to speak critical of the government. That is core protected First Amendment expression. And when a government enforces ordinance violations or really takes any kind of adverse action against you as a direct result because of things that you've said about the government, that violates the First Amendment.
1: With that, they fired back as the town of Eagle. You know, they claim they're not violating my First Amendment rights because I'm still speaking. That statement in a court document makes my stomach turn. My own local government says, oh yeah, no, there's not a problem because she's still talking. What if there was a problem? Does that mean you would silence me somehow? I mean, that seems so ominous and threatening and just something out of a historical movie in my mind.
3: Possible mob movie parallels aside, the town of Eagle seems right here. Erica is still speaking after all. So how could her First Amendment rights be violated? It turns out it's not that simple.
2: So there's a legal standard here. And the legal standard is, would the actions of the government chill the speech of a person of ordinary firmness? How would your average person react to being threatened with tens of thousands of dollars in fines? Like, it's in this case, it seems clear. And the short answer is, Erica is a person of extraordinary firmness. She is incredibly committed to making sure that the town of Eagle is a fair place to live. She's passionate about defending the First Amendment rights of the residents of the town of Eagle. She's passionate about her farm. And a threat of $20,000 in liability, that would have an effect on my decisions. I would have an effect on how I decided to speak or conduct my business or what I decided to do. And I think most people feel that way. That's a lot of money. And adding to that, just the threat of continued enforcement. And you know, this has been a process that's been going on for a year now, but the original enforcement process dragged out over months, and there were many visits to Erica and Zach's farm. And just that decision of, listen, we could just shut up and not have to deal with this anymore, or we could continue talking, and, you know, who knows what else is going to happen. There's going to be more visits and more code violations. I just don't think it's debatable that a person of ordinary firmness

0: would be affected by that. So that's incredibly problematic, and that's the first big constitutional violation at issue here. The second big constitutional violation that we've pointed out in our lawsuit is related to the fee structure of the attorneys who work for the town. So a lot of small towns do what Eagle does. This isn't problematic in and of itself, but they are too small to have a attorney that works for the town full time, and they farm that work out to a private law firm. That's what Eagle does. There's a law firm called the Municipal Law Group that handles the prosecution of ordinance violations for the town. This isn't, like I said, necessarily problematic, but the way that it works in Eagle is that the lawyers are paid hourly, and they have a lot of discretion in how to pursue these prosecutions. So as you can imagine, with an hourly rate, this hourly rate is later assessed also against the people who are being targeted for code enforcement. But with an hourly rate, you know, there's an incentive to work more hours. And how do you work more hours? Well, if you can find more violations and you can make the enforcement process drag out longer, not resolve it quickly, you're gonna make more money because you've worked more hours.
1: So we as the citizen are not only paying for our own court representation at that point, or an attorney to represent us, but we then have to pay for the town's attorney who is fighting against us.
0: The Supreme Court has said in a case called Marshall versus Jericho, this is from 1980, that a scheme injecting personal financial interest into prosecutions could run afoul of the Constitution, would raise constitutional issues under the 14th Amendment's guarantee of due process. And that's what we think is exactly what's happening here. There's a direct link between prosecution and the pocketbooks of the town attorneys, and that's incredibly problematic.
2: Erica and the Institute for Justice, which, by the way, takes cases pro bono, or free of charge for its clients, teamed up in 2020 to take Eagle to task on all of this. But where does her case stand today?
1: Currently, we are waiting for the federal judge to make a decision based on the motions that we have submitted, as well as the Town of Eagle. And Town of Eagle has had some motions where they just are asking the judge to throw everything out because they're 100% in the right. And with the Town of Eagle moving this into federal court, I don't think the Town of Eagle citizens even realize what that cost is. Who's paying for this? That's very concerning, for one, and then to be frivolous with additional motions being filed and multiple attorneys working on this case. IJ, with our representation, we're not, as a family, in this suing for hundreds of thousands of dollars. We are suing for $1. And I hope that the public understands that this right now isn't about, you know, being a part of a litigation money-making machine. This is about what's right. I mean, I have teenage children, and I am trying to raise them to be good contributors to society and being good human beings in the world. And this was the perfect civics lesson for them, unfortunately, that it had to be this direct in our family. But, you know, they're getting a very well-rounded understanding of local government and how to operate a business through our farm operations and what our rights are within that.
3: And a great job by Monty Montgomery. A special thanks to Erica Brewer, and also a special thanks to her lawyer, Kirby West of the Institute for Justice. And what a story Erica Brewer told. Small town, rural America at its best, just wanting to sell some produce, getting punished by her own government officials for speaking her mind about some other business before the local board. The story of Erica Brewer, our Rule of Law series, here on Our American Stories. spending time outdoors? 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

0: This is Lee Habib, and this is Our American Stories. Despite having a population of only 55,000 people, about as many as the capital of our nation's least populated state, Wyoming, Greenland has been in the news a lot, and not just recently. That's because Americans have always been keen on, perhaps, taking it for ourselves. Here to share the story of our nation's long fascination with Greenland is Mark Kawar, author of America, But Bigger. Let's get into the story.
1: In 2019, Donald Trump surprised America by talking about buying Greenland. This is something that America has done in its past. It's acquired territory, but it seems strange to listeners in the 21st century. And I made a map. I heard the news and decided, what would America look like if it had Greenland as well? And then I thought, well, I should really add Canada and Mexico to the map because the United States has tried to acquire them in the past as well. Pretty soon this map got bigger and bigger and more detailed, and I kept learning more and more stories about places around the world that could have become part of the United States. And I've learned Donald Trump wasn't the first American president who tried to acquire Greenland. The first American to get really interested in Greenland was William Seward, Abraham Lincoln's Secretary of State, and probably America's most ambitious annexationist.
2: Here's Wayne Jensen of the Alaska Historical Commission with more on this man.
3: He thought all of North America should be part of the United States. British Columbia, Panama Canal Zone was one of his pet projects. Samoa, Guam, Hawaii, Guano Islands Act was a bill that Seward introduced into the Senate, and it said that the United States could claim any uninhabited atoll or island that wasn't under the control of another country and that contained guano.
2: Otherwise known as bird or bat poop. I'm not joking about that either. This thing was critically important to fertilizers.
3: But it was also an important component of gunpowder. The United States claimed over 100 atolls or islands, mostly in the Pacific, and there was one in particular that would be a particular strategic importance if there was ever an international war.
4: Hardly had the din of guns been hushed in the Coral Sea when the Battle of Midway blazed forth in all its mighty fury. Here the United States forces met and crushed a full Jap battle fleet.
3: The Battle of Midway turned out to be the turning point in the war in the Pacific, and that was one of those islands that was claimed by the United States under that bill. The only thing, though, that happened during his term as Secretary of State was the acquisition of Alaska. It wasn't called Alaska at that time, it was called Russian America.

0: America, and they were interested to see if the United States had any interest in that territory. Russia offered $10 million, and Seward offered $5 million, and they settled very quickly at $7 million, which was Seward's maximum. And the Tsar came back and said, yeah, that looks like a good idea. There was a fake ad that was placed in the New York Herald, which said, cash, cash, cash, cash paid for cast-off territories, best price given to old colonies, north or south. Any impoverished monarchs retiring from the colonization business may find a good purchaser by addressing William Henry Seward, Post Office, Washington, D.C.
1: But he also had his eyes on Greenland. He commissioned a report just after the Civil War. He was negotiating with Denmark about buying the Danish West Indies, which the U.S. did eventually acquire decades later and are now the U.S. Virgin Islands. But he thought, maybe we can expand the negotiations. Maybe we'll acquire from Denmark not just the West Indies, but also Greenland and Iceland. So he commissioned a report looking at the resources of Greenland and Iceland. It came to the conclusion, yes, the U.S. should acquire these two territories. But before he could make any progress, the political tide in Washington turned against him. Andrew Johnson was now president. After Lincoln's assassination, Seward had continued as his Secretary of State. And Johnson was really feuding with Republicans in Congress. And after the purchase of Alaska, the Republicans just said, enough. We're not handing Seward and Johnson another win. There might have been some interest in Greenland, but it was the wrong messenger. The next big push of American interest in Greenland was in the early 20th century, when Denmark had settlements in the south of Greenland. Northern Greenland was largely unexplored until Americans started exploring it. Explorers like Robert Peary, who is often credited with first reaching the North Pole, he trekked across northern Greenland, planted the U.S. flag, wanted Greenland to become part of the United States, and there were American diplomats who supported that and wanted to make a trade with Denmark. Woodrow Wilson was interested in that idea, but eventually came to the conclusion that, no, the territory I really want from Denmark is the Danish West Indies, what are now the U.S. Virgin Islands. The Panama Canal had just opened, the Virgin Islands were on the approach to it, so he made a trade, and he bought the Virgin Islands from Denmark, and as part of the deal, he gave up any rights that the United States might have had to Greenland. So the U.S. might have had a good claim to at least parts of northern Greenland based on this exploration by Americans. Wilson gave that up.
2: War's dramatic action reaches the far north as Coast Guardsmen blast their way through ice floes off Greenland in an attempt to break up establishment of Nazi bases.
1: The third attempt on Greenland was after World War II. Denmark had been conquered by Nazi Germany and had basically lost control of Greenland.
3: Here's Ryan Szymanski, the curator for the Battleship New Jersey in Camden, with a little bit more on what that meant. His full video on the subject can be found on the New Jersey's YouTube page. Definitely go check it out. It's great.
4: While Denmark was occupied by the Nazis, their overseas possessions didn't recognize the authority of the puppet government. The Nazis didn't have the power to project control over those islands. That said, the Nazis do actually land troops, might not be the right word, but they land Nazis to set up weather stations.
1: So American troops moved in. They had the consent of the Danish ambassador to Washington, but not the government in occupied Europe.
4: This is where Titanic comes into the story. Following the loss of Titanic in 1912, a number of international countries came up with the Ice Patrol, which primarily involved the United States Coast Guard. Because the United States Coast Guard was plugged into this international safety situation, and because at this time the United States was still neutral, the Danish islands were far more interested in having United States troops take over their protection from Denmark while the Nazis controlled Denmark than in having a belligerent country like Great Britain or Canada come in.
3: By the way, that aforementioned ambassador to the United States, his name was Heinrich Kaufmann. And when he signed the Greenland Defense Agreement with the U.S., he technically committed an act of treason. The puppet Danish government in occupied Copenhagen declared his actions illegal and actually tried him in absentia for treason. He was convicted and stripped of his position. He's considered by most Danes today to be a national hero.
1: So they moved in, set up military installations, really jump-started the Greenland economy, and...
4: Next to the Panama Canal, which allows American warships to transit from one ocean to another, the Greenland-Iceland-UK gap is the most strategic waterway the United States protects. Predicting the weather in Europe required having weather stations out here to be able to pick up storm fronts on their way in this direction. Notably, the Allies used their weather detecting ability to schedule the DD landings, which were originally scheduled for June 5th, 1944, but given meteorological data, General Eisenhower realized he was going to have a break in a storm front, which allowed him to push it back to June 6th, which ended up being a perfect landing opportunity. The Germans, believing that the storm was coming through and that would prevent any landings, were not prepared, with folks like General Erwin Rommel in charge of the defenses going home to celebrate his wife's birthday because the inferior Nazi weather reports said that it was going to be bad weather all throughout.
1: And after the war, the U.S. wanted to stay. They offered Denmark $100 million in gold to keep Greenland. Denmark wasn't interested, but they did say, well, you can't have Greenland, but you can have everything you want out of Greenland. We'll make a treaty with you to give you all the military access you want, and you can build bases and be responsible for Greenland's security. And the U.S. thought that was a good deal. This is the era where it's no longer bigger is better. It's get what you want without too much territory. So instead of buying Greenland, the U.S. got military basing rights in Greenland, and there's still a U.S. base there today.
5: And a terrific job on the production, editing, and storytelling by our own Monty Montgomery. And a special thanks to Mark Kawar, author of America But Bigger, Near Annexations from Greenland to the Galapagos. And what a story he tells about Greenland and our early ambitions to get it, starting with Seward, who of course purchased Alaska, and then Denmark was occupied by the Nazis and American troops moved in. And after the war, the U.S. wanted to stay and offered a hunk of cash to buy it. But the deal was simpler. You can't have Greenland, but you can build bases on it and use it as you may. And that's where we stand today. The story of Greenland and America, here on Our American Stories.
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1: 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All we need is your address and your family name, and we'll take it from there. To those who have been members in good standing, we are so grateful. To those who were members in the past, we welcome them to rejoin. To those who have yet to become members, we're excited to have you become a member of our Grecian Echoes family. Thank you. The Alpha Omega Council's primary mission is to unite Americans of Hellenic ancestry in order to promote and encourage loyalty and patriotism to the United States of America, while simultaneously cultivating the ideals of Hellenism. And the Council's membership is made up of successful professionals representing virtually every industry. 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